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feet are patting, putting tempo in old Manhattan. Everybody is out hi-hatting, spreading rhythm around. Everywhere you go, trumpets blaring, drums and saxophones ripping, tearing. Everybody you meet is raring.

0: those who are Latin, come from Yonkers to Bronx and Staten, spreading rhythm around. Yeah!
1: Well, the fat man has it right. We're going to be spreading rhythm around for the next hour, and the principal perpetrator is the man they call the last of the big plungers, trombonist Al Gray. To start off, however, going back in the archives to early Sullivan, Maxine, that is, the Loch Lomond girl. She is backed by Teddy Wilson on piano, excuse me, Charlie Shaver's trumpet, and Red Norvo on the vibes on a Cole Porter tune entitled Every Time We Say Goodbye. Then old friend Ralph Sutton comes aboard with John Eric Kelso on trumpet, Brian Ogilvie tenor sax, Frankie Capp drums, and Marty Gross guitar and vocal. The tune was written especially for the American Bar Association. It's called Sweet Sue. Maxine jumps back in with Taking My Time, and Ralph closes out this segment with a solo on the old-timer T for Two.

When trombonist Al Gray died on March 24, 2000, the world of jazz lost one of its most colorful practitioners. Gray was a show unto himself, sartorially splendid in striking but compatible clothing, pants newly creased, shoes brightly shined, and a variety of headwear that ranged from a black beret to a bright white pith helmet. At the conclusion of his solo, he would break into a wide, gap-toothed grin, expressing his pleasure at the audience response. In the words of the New York Times' Ben Ratliff, his signature was the plunger mute, and he used it swaggeringly, making his malingering behind-the-beat notes plump and juicy. Here he is on Teach Me Tonight with Joe Cohn on guitar and Norman Simmons on piano, followed by a tune he particularly liked, Duke Ellington's I've Got It Bad and That Ain't Good.

Gray was born in Aldie, Virginia on June 6, 1925, and learned to play trombone from his father, an instructor for a youth orchestra in Pottstown, Pennsylvania. In 1942, he was a bugle and drum master at the Great Lakes Naval Training Center, but began playing the trombone again in order to join the Navy Dance Band. Musicians he encountered there recommended him to Benny Carter, whose band he joined on the day of his discharge. Although he played with a number of groups, including Jimmy Lunsford, Lionel Hampton, and Dizzy Gillespie, he achieved his measure of fame with Count Basie. After the Basie years, he formed various small groups, and we're going to play a 1976 recording of Hoagie Carmichael's Stardust, and then a duet with Clark Terry on Loverman.

0: Gray is generally considered one of the masters of the plunger style, using the business end of a plumber's helper. He began to use the plunger when he was a member of Lionel Hampton's orchestra, but let him tell the story.
1: I'm happy that the young people have begun to look into the sounds of the plunger and the sound of mutes, which was back there in history all the time. But then transportation and everything got so expensive that the big bands couldn't carry the hats and carry all the different mutes. But years ago, when I was playing with Benny Carter and Lionel Hampton, we had all the mutes and Count Basie. But then things became bad for jazz that a lot of times we used to have to only take half of our repertoire of music because of all these different things happening to us. The plunger had so many different effects that you could do. And we had a blues singer in Lionel Hampton's band, Sonny Parker, and he was one of those blues singers that would sing a few lyrics and have such a big gap in between before he said something else. And one night I was feeling pretty good and seemed like it was so much gap in between till I started filling it up with the plunger. Hey, pretty baby, how you doing today? And I quack, quack, quack, quack, quack, quack, quack, quack, quack, quack, quack. Before he would say something else, you see. And when the tune finished, Lionel Hampton said, leave it in, Gates. That's the way he spoke and that's the way he talked. And leave it in, Gates. And then it came a thing till I started experimenting with it. And then by the time I came into Count Basie's band to play fills for Joe Williams and everything, Basie would sort of like coach me with it then, to stay out of the way of the singers. He said, do whatever you want to do, Al, but stay out of the way of the singers.
0: Gray loved to play at jazz parties where he could associate with other trombonists like Trummy Young, England's Sir George Chisholm, George Masso, Bill Watrous, and Slide Hampton. It wasn't always a bed of roses. I had dinner with him one night in Odessa, Texas. Odessa may not have been the redneck capital of the United States, but it was in the running. You could see it at the hotel swimming pool and the front desk, and at the golf course where I wasn't allowed to play with my old friend drummer Gus Johnson. In later years, Al became an active freelancer. In 1995, he recorded with Harry Sweets Edison and Junior Mance on the Telarc label. The tune is the Rodgers and Hart piece, Bewitched. Then in 1998, he was corralled by Matt Domber for Arbor Records, playing his own composition, Matzo and Grits.

0: Mr. Al Green, ladies and gentlemen.
1: And this one by Sweets Edison.

0: Gray had been plagued by diabetes for some time. It finally put him away on March 24th, 2000, in Scottsdale, Arizona. The jazz palette is substantially less brilliant without him. And that's it for today. I hope you'll be back next week, same time, same station. Until then, I am Red Beans and Ricely yours, Old Scatman.
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Out of the Book of Ellington, here's Johnny Hodges at the alto sax and Wild Bill Davis organ, and Just Squeeze Me.

0: Here's your Yellowstone Public Radio forecast for Montana and the surrounding areas. I'm meteorologist Ray Miller. Isolated thunderstorms early tonight, especially over eastern parts of the region, with gradually clearing skies. We'll see temperatures falling back into the upper 30s and low 40s in the north. In the southern half of the region, temperatures in the mid-40s. On Monday, look for partly cloudy skies, with high temperatures in the low to mid-70s in the northern half of the region and the upper 70s in the south. On Tuesday, look for mainly cloudy skies, with a chance of scattered showers and thunderstorms developing, especially in the afternoon. Highs in the low 70s in north-central Montana, upper 70s and low 80s in northeast Montana, and we'll see temperatures in the low to mid-80s in the south. On Wednesday, look for cloudy skies with scattered showers and storms, highs in the upper 60s and lower 70s.
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0: Here's your Yellowstone Public Radio forecast for Montana and the surrounding areas. I'm meteorologist Ray Miller. Isolated thunderstorms early tonight, especially over eastern parts of the region, with gradually clearing skies. We'll see temperatures falling back into the upper 30s and low 40s in the north. In the southern half of the region, temperatures in the mid-40s. On Monday, look for partly cloudy skies, with high temperatures in the low to mid-70s in the northern half of the region and the upper 70s in the south. On Tuesday, look for mainly cloudy skies, with a chance of scattered showers and thunderstorms developing, especially in the afternoon. Highs in the low 70s in north-central Montana, upper 70s and low 80s in northeast Montana, and we'll see temperatures in the low to mid-80s in the south. On Wednesday, look for cloudy skies with scattered showers and storms, highs in the upper 60s and lower 70s.
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1: Here's your Yellowstone Public Radio forecast for the northern portions of Montana, including Great Falls, Havre, and Helena. I'm meteorologist Ray Miller. Lingering thunderstorms over northeast Montana end early in the overnight hours, with temperatures in the upper 30s and lower 40s. On Monday, we'll see a blend of clouds and sunshine across the region, with high temperatures in the low to mid 70s. On Tuesday, we'll see mainly cloudy skies, with a chance of scattered showers and thunderstorms. Rain chances will be fairly spotty. High temperatures in the upper 70s and low 80s, with a few low 70s in the north-central part of the state. Wednesday, chance of storms, with highs around 70.
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0: Here's your Yellowstone Public Radio forecast for Montana and the surrounding areas. I'm meteorologist Ray Miller. Isolated thunderstorms early tonight, especially over eastern parts of the region, with gradually clearing skies. We'll see temperatures falling back into the upper 30s and low 40s in the north. In the southern half of the region, temperatures in the mid-40s. On Monday, look for partly cloudy skies, with high temperatures in the low to mid-70s in the northern half of the region and the upper 70s in the south. On Tuesday, look for mainly cloudy skies, with a chance of scattered showers and thunderstorms developing, especially in the afternoon. Highs in the low 70s in north-central Montana, upper 70s and low 80s in northeast Montana, and we'll see temperatures in the low to mid-80s in the south. On Wednesday, look for cloudy skies with scattered showers and storms, highs in the upper 60s and lower 70s.
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1: Here's your Yellowstone Public Radio forecast for the southern portions of Montana, including Bozeman, Billings, and Miles City. I'm meteorologist Regina Kroll. Through the early morning hours, we'll see cooler temperatures as temperatures bottom out in the 40s. Winds are forecast to relax through the early morning hours, and we'll see passing clouds too. Winds will pick right back up as we head toward Monday with partly cloudy skies. Temperatures reach the 70s across all of southern Montana. 50s forecast for lows as we look ahead toward Monday night. It will be breezy with more clouds rolling in as the night goes on too. Then for Tuesday, isolated showers and storms come in, staying breezy throughout the day. Temperatures warm up to highs in the low to mid 80s. Otherwise, throughout the region, we're expecting a mix of sun and clouds throughout the daytime hours too. I'm meteorologist Regina Kroll for Yellowstone Public Radio.

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0: Here's your Yellowstone Public Radio forecast for Montana and the surrounding areas. I'm meteorologist Ray Miller. Isolated thunderstorms early tonight, especially over eastern parts of the region, with gradually clearing skies. We'll see temperatures falling back into the upper 30s and low 40s in the north. In the southern half of the region, temperatures in the mid-40s. On Monday, look for partly cloudy skies, with high temperatures in the low to mid-70s in the northern half of the region and the upper 70s in the south. On Tuesday, look for mainly cloudy skies, with a chance of scattered showers and thunderstorms developing, especially in the afternoon. Highs in the low 70s in north-central Montana, upper 70s and low 80s in northeast Montana, and we'll see temperatures in the low to mid-80s in the south. On Wednesday, look for cloudy skies with scattered showers and storms, highs in the upper 60s and lower 70s.
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0: Music crafted just in the nick of time, coming in just under the wire, just as composer Rossini preferred that to be. His Moses ballet music performed for you there by the Monte Carlo National Opera Orchestra. The musical pendulum is going to swing towards something a little more soothing in just a tick. I'm Melanie Renata, and this is Music Through the Night.
1: Here's your Yellowstone Public Radio forecast for the southern portions of Montana, including Bozeman, Billings, and Miles City. I'm meteorologist Regina Kroll. Through the early morning hours, we'll see cooler temperatures as temperatures bottom out in the 40s. Winds are forecast to relax through the early morning hours, and we'll see passing clouds too. Winds will pick right back up as we head toward Monday with partly cloudy skies. Temperatures reach the 70s across all of southern Montana. 50s forecast for lows as we look ahead toward Monday night. It will be breezy with more clouds rolling in as the night goes on too. Then for Tuesday, isolated showers and storms come in, staying breezy throughout the day. Temperatures warm up to highs in the low to mid 80s. Otherwise, throughout the region, we're expecting a mix of sun and clouds throughout the daytime hours, too. I'm meteorologist Regina Kroll for Yellowstone Public Radio.

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0: Music crafted by Richard Strauss while he was in the midst of illness and grief. You gotta create your own joy sometimes, and he did that there. That was the first movement of his Sonatina No. 2, Happy Workshop in E-flat major, the Carnegie Mellon Wind Ensemble performing. You get to settle now into the soft beauty of the river bottoms in just a moment. I'm Melanie Renata. This is Music Through the Night.
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0: An orchestral adventure through South America, the Concierto del Sur by Manuel Ponce. Jose Serra Briere conducting the New York Philharmonic, and guitarist Sharon Isbin.
1: Here's your Yellowstone Public Radio forecast for the northern portions of Montana, including Great Falls, Havre, and Helena. I'm meteorologist Regina Kroll. For today, we'll see temperatures topping out in the 60s and 70s. Breezy conditions expected, too, with passing clouds throughout the daytime hours. More clouds are forecast to move in as we look ahead toward tonight. Temperatures bottom out on either side of 50. Areas of showers and storms in the forecast in northeast Montana could see a few strong to severe storms as well. It will be breezy throughout the night, too. As we look ahead toward Tuesday, we'll see a mixture of temperatures 60s and 70s in central Montana, 70s and 80s as we head toward the northeast part of the state. Showers and storms are likely. Once again, could see a few strong to severe storms in northeast Montana and partly sunny. I'm meteorologist Regina Kroll for Yellowstone Public Radio.
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0: Twinkling like the stars in the sky. Harpist Yolanda Condonassos with an impromptu for harp by Gabrielle Fauré. I'm Melanie Renata. And as we creep into the daylight hours, they're coming soon. You'll want to get your coffee brewing. A shot of musical caffeine in just a moment.
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0: A bit of a Czech fairy tale, the suite from Leo Janáček's The Cunning Little Vixen, the Czech Philharmonic performing.
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0: a little brass in the morning just feels right, doesn't it? Horn of Stuart Rose with St. Luke's Chamber Ensemble, Telemann's Horn Concerto in D major. That energy is going to stay lifted here with some strings in just a tick. I'm Melanie Renata.
1: Here's your Yellowstone Public Radio forecast for the northern portions of Montana, including Great Falls, Havre, and Helena. I'm meteorologist Regina Kroll. For today, we'll see temperatures topping out in the 60s and 70s. Breezy conditions expected, too, with passing clouds throughout the daytime hours. More clouds are forecast to move in as we look ahead toward tonight. Temperatures bottom out on either side of 50. Areas of showers and storms in the forecast in northeast Montana could see a few strong to severe storms as well. It will be breezy throughout the night, too. As we look ahead toward Tuesday, we'll see a mixture of temperatures 60s and 70s in central Montana, 70s and 80s as we head toward the northeast part of the state. Showers and storms are likely. Once again, could see a few strong to severe storms in northeast Montana and partly sunny. I'm meteorologist Regina Kroll for Yellowstone Public Radio.

0: A literal showstopper by Georges Bizet, music that became more popular than the play that it was crafted for. Bizet's The Girl from Arles Suite, number 1, performed by the Mexico City Philharmonic, Enrique Batiste at the podium. I'm Melanie Renata, with a dose of main character energy for you in just a minute.
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0: Sometimes you need a little boost of confidence to carry you into your day. Hopefully that did it for you. The Budapest Festival Orchestra with the finale of the Second Symphony in D by Brahms. I'm Melanie Renata. Thank you for being here this morning. Be good to yourself today and be good to your neighbor too, okay?
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0: Live from NPR News in Washington, I'm Dave Mattingly. President Trump is calling on Israel and Iran to stop shooting immediately. The president was responding on Truth Social after Israel and Iran exchanged fire hours apart. Iran fired ballistic missiles at Israel after Israel attacked Hezbollah targets in Beirut's southern suburbs. Israel says it then attacked Iranian military targets. Ukraine's President Volodymyr Zelensky was in London yesterday, pressing European leaders for more support in the war with Russia. They issued a statement outlining conditions for ending the war with Moscow, as NPR's Hanna Polomarenko reports.
1: Among the conditions outlined by the leaders of France, Ukraine, Germany, and the United Kingdom are security guarantees, including the deployment of multinational forces, starting negotiations based on current frontline positions, and an immediate ceasefire. Meanwhile, Russia attacked Ukraine with 155 drones, the Ukrainian Air Force reported. The Odessa region in southern Ukraine came under a massive attack overnight and in the morning. According to local authorities, three people were wounded at a bus stop in Odessa, and approximately 1,000 residents were left without power in the region due to damage to energy infrastructure. Hanna Polomarenko, NPR News, Kyiv.
0: This is NPR News from Washington.
2: This is Yellowstone Public Radio. I'm Carl Lengel. Hot Springs is the newest Wyoming county to sign joint agreements with Immigration and Customs Enforcement, making it the eighth in the state, KHOL Jackson's Sophia Boyd-Fliegel reports.
3: Federal data show that Hot Springs County Sheriff Jeremy Crusher signed two 287G agreements in mid-May. One allows his officers to enforce immigration law during routine rounds. The other lets them serve and execute administrative warrants on immigrants already in jail. Crusher declined to comment. ICE did not respond to a request for comment. The signing came 2 weeks before the American Civil Liberties Union of Wyoming filed a lawsuit against the Laramie County Sheriff's Office. It claims the public did not have enough notice and county commissioners did not give written permission. ACLU of Wyoming's Caitlin Densler told KHOL in a statement, she believes the same issue is at play in Hot Springs County. Those signings were not accompanied by a press release, unlike some other agencies, including the Laramie County Sheriff's Office and Wyoming Highway Patrol. Sophia Boyd-Fliegel, KHOL News.
2: 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I'm Carl Lengel.
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1: Here's your Yellowstone Public Radio forecast for the northern portions of Montana, including Great Falls, Havre, and Helena. I'm meteorologist Regina Kroll. For today, we'll see temperatures topping out in the 60s and 70s. Breezy conditions expected, too, with passing clouds throughout the daytime hours. More clouds are forecast to move in as we look ahead toward tonight. Temperatures bottom out on either side of 50. Areas of showers and storms in the forecast in northeast Montana could see a few strong to severe storms as well. It will be breezy throughout the night, too. As we look ahead toward Tuesday, we'll see a mixture of temperatures 60s and 70s in central Montana, 70s and 80s as we head toward the northeast part of the state. Showers and storms are likely. Once again, could see a few strong to severe storms in northeast Montana and partly sunny. I'm meteorologist Regina Kroll for Yellowstone Public Radio.

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1: As climate change worsens, protecting a threatened species' natural habitat, like the frosted flatwood salamander, isn't always enough. So some ecologists are collecting and hatching its eggs in captivity to give them a greater chance of survival.
2: Our ultimate goal in species recovery is to put these animals back on the landscape. 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
4: 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Nearly 15,000 children, women, and men were incarcerated in Wyoming. 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
6: Live from NPR News in Washington, I'm Dave Mattingly. Iran says it's halting further attacks against Israel. The announcement follows an exchange of fire Iran says was sparked by Israeli attacks targeting Hezbollah in Beirut's southern suburbs. Iran fired ballistic missiles at Israel, and Israel responded by attacking Iranian military targets. Earlier today, President Trump had called on both countries to stop shooting immediately. The House is expected to take up a couple of measures this week. One of them is a bill to fund federal immigration enforcement for the next 3 years. NPR's Eric McDaniel says the measure cleared the Senate late last week.
7: The $70 billion in immigration enforcement money was first delayed by President Trump's push for $1 billion in Secret Service money for his ballroom project. That push failed. Then the money was held up by his fund to give taxpayer bucks to folks who claim they've been victimized by the government. That's currently on hold due to a court decision, though Trump says he hopes to revive it. House Republicans intend to send this immigration enforcement deal, passed by the Senate Friday, to the White House sometime this week. Then on to their next challenge, renewing Section 702 of the Foreign Intelligence Surveillance Act, which lets the government collect foreigners' communications abroad. That fight got complicated, though, when Trump named a controversial pick to be acting director of national intelligence. Lawmakers have until Friday to work it out. Eric McDaniel, NPR News, Washington.
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3: This is Yellowstone Public Radio. I'm Carl Lengel. Good morning. President Donald Trump announced a $700 million investment in coal last week. Wyoming Governor Mark Gordon was at the White House in support. Wyoming Public Radio's Hannah Mersbach has more.
8: Beautiful, clean coal. That's how Trump referred to the energy source that's been in decline for almost two decades.
9: You're not allowed to say coal within the Trump administration unless it's preceded by the words clean, beautiful.
8: Trump says he'll extend the life of 13 plants, one of which is in Arizona, plus open three new plants and a new terminal in Oakland, California. That could export coal from New Mexico, Utah, and Wyoming, whose Governor Mark Gordon says this will help access the Asian market.
10: Absolutely essential for the lifeblood of our state and for our coal mines.
8: Supporters say Trump's latest coal investment will help keep electricity prices down, while the Environmental Defense Fund says it'll do the opposite and increase pollution. It comes as the feds block development of renewables such as wind and solar. For Wyoming Public Radio, I'm Hannah Mersbach.
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11: A new survey finds that new moms notice a big improvement in critical management skills when they return to work. 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
1: Here's your Yellowstone Public Radio forecast for the southern portions of Montana, including Bozeman, Billings, and Miles City. I'm meteorologist Paul Trombley.
2: With a mix of clouds and sunshine across the area today, high temperature readings will range in the mid-70s to around 80 degrees. For tonight, with partly cloudy skies, slight chance for a shower or thunder shower, otherwise low temperature readings back to around 50 or the upper 40s in Livingston, with mid and upper 50s further east. The outlook for Tuesday does call for breaks of sun and some cloudiness, with chances for a few scattered showers and storms as well. Highs range from the mid-60s in Livingston to the low 80s in the Miles City area. I'm meteorologist Paul Trombley for Yellowstone Public Radio.

0: Here's your Yellowstone Public Radio forecast for the northern portions of Montana, including Great Falls, Havre, and Helena. I'm meteorologist Paul Trombley. With sunny to partly cloudy skies across the area for today. High temperature readings will trend from the lower to middle 70s. For tonight, with increasing clouds, along with some scattered shower chances building into the area, we'll drop back off into the mid-40s to the lower 50s. And the outlook for Tuesday does call for some scattered showers and a few thunder showers in spots, along with some partial sun, with high temperature readings for tomorrow from around 70 in Lewistown and Great Falls to around 80 in Glasgow. This is meteorologist Paul Trombley for Yellowstone Public Radio.
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1: Here's your Yellowstone Public Radio forecast for the northern portions of Montana, including Great Falls, Havre, and Helena. I'm meteorologist Paul Trombley. With sunny to partly cloudy skies across the area for today. High temperature readings will trend from the lower to middle 70s. For tonight, with increasing clouds, along with some scattered shower chances building into the area, we'll drop back off into the mid-40s to the lower 50s. And the outlook for Tuesday does call for some scattered showers and a few thunder showers in spots, along with some partial sun, with high temperature readings for tomorrow from around 70 in Lewistown and Great Falls to around 80 in Glasgow. This is meteorologist Paul Trombley for Yellowstone Public Radio.

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1: Here's your Yellowstone Public Radio forecast for the northern portions of Montana, including Great Falls, Havre, and Helena. I'm meteorologist Paul Trombley. With sunny to partly cloudy skies across the area for today. High temperature readings will trend from the lower to middle 70s. For tonight, with increasing clouds, along with some scattered shower chances building into the area, we'll drop back off into the mid-40s to the lower 50s. And the outlook for Tuesday does call for some scattered showers and a few thunder showers in spots, along with some partial sun, with high temperature readings for tomorrow from around 70 in Lewistown and Great Falls to around 80 in Glasgow. This is meteorologist Paul Trombley for Yellowstone Public Radio.
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0: Live from NPR News in Washington, I'm Dave Mattingly. Iran says it's suspending further attacks against Israel. Today's announcement follows Iran firing ballistic missiles at Israel in response to Israeli strikes targeting Hezbollah in Beirut's southern suburbs. Israel responded by attacking Iranian military sites. The back and forth prompted President Trump to call on both sides to stop shooting immediately. China's President Xi Jinping is on a two-day state visit to North Korea. NPR's Anthony Kuhn says Xi met with Kim Jong-un earlier today in Pyongyang.
1: After ceremonial welcomes at Pyongyang's airport and then Kim Il-sung Square, Xi Jinping and Kim Jong-un sat down for talks. Chinese state media quote Xi as telling Kim that relations between the two neighbors are at a new historic starting point, and he promised to ramp up economic ties. Kim called developing ties with China his country's most important undertaking, although in recent years Kim has mostly said that about Russia. Neither side publicly mentioned North Korea's nuclear weapons. Kim insists that his country's nuclear status is irreversible. Some experts take Xi's silence as a sign that he tacitly accepts that status. Anthony Kuhn, NPR News, Seoul.
0: The National Hurricane Center says coastal areas of southern Mexico could see life-threatening flooding and mudslides from Tropical Storm Boris. This is NPR News.
2: Stardate June 8th. If you look toward the west the next couple of evenings and feel like you're having double vision, well, you are. But it's nothing to worry about. It's a conjunction between the two brightest points of light in the night sky, the planets Venus and Jupiter. They're separated by less than 2 degrees, the width of your finger held at arm's length. Venus is the brighter point, the brilliant evening star. Jupiter is only about 1/7 as bright, but it still outshines all the other planets and stars. Jupiter is the largest and heaviest planet in the solar system. It's a ball of gas with a dense, oozy center. Its atmosphere is topped by bands of clouds painted tan, yellow, red, and ivory. The clouds reflect most of the sunlight that strikes them, making the planet bright. Venus is only the 6th largest and heaviest planet, right behind Earth. It's also covered by clouds, but they don't form colorful stripes. To the eye alone, in fact, they look featureless, a smooth blanket of white. But they're more reflective than Jupiter's clouds. Venus is also much closer to both Earth and the Sun than Jupiter is. That combination makes it the brightest pinpoint in the night sky. Venus and Jupiter will be closest together tonight and tomorrow night. Then Venus will pull away, increasing the gap by about 1 degree per night, slowly ending the double vision in the evening sky. Today's program was made possible by Mercer Caverns in Calaveras County in California's historic gold country. More information at mercercaverns.net. For the McDonald Observatory, I'm Billy Henry.
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2: Greetings, and welcome to Christy the Wordsmith. The adage, love is blind, is one for the ages. As long ago as 1400, the poet Chaucer folded that phrase into his works, and before that, the Greek philosopher Plato alluded to the idea that normal standards of judgment cease to operate for those in love. Love is blind is how we phrase it today. William Shakespeare also had an affinity for the expression. In fact, he's likely responsible for popularizing Love is Blind, having used it in several of his well-known plays. For example, in his 1597 The Merchant of Venice, the young Jessica renounces her birthright to elope with her lover, Lorenzo. When she pauses to analyze her radical decision, she says, "Love is blind, and lovers cannot see the pretty follies that themselves commit." In his 1591 Two Gentlemen of Verona, Shakespeare makes a snazzy pun of love is blind when a gentleman, Valentine, discusses his crush with Speed, his servant. Valentine, "I have loved her ever since I saw her, and still I see her beautiful." Speed, "If you love her, you cannot see her." Valentine, "Why?" Speed, "Because love is blind." Okay. Next time, no puns. But we will find out which of Shakespeare's characters vanish into thin air. I'm Christy the Wordsmith. Good day, verbivores.
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5: It's Morning Edition from NPR News. I'm A. Martinez.
6: And I'm Michelle Martin. Good morning. Turning Point USA, the conservative group now headed by Erica Kirk, widow of the late Charlie Kirk, has just wrapped up their annual Women's Leadership Summit in San Antonio. Over the weekend, more than 2,000 young female conservatives listened to speeches and discussions from online influencers. Madeline Peltz is a journalist who's covered this event for the last few years. She's also author of a forthcoming book on the conservative movement. And she's with us now to tell us more about it. Madeline, good morning. Thanks for joining us.
7: Good morning. Thank you for having me.
6: As I mentioned, Turning Point USA was led by Erica Kirk's husband, Charlie, until his assassination last year. What was Erica's message for the young women gathered there?
7: Erica Kirk spoke out against modern feminism, saying that being a woman is about supporting and complimenting men through marriage, not competing with them in career. She advocates for young women to follow what she calls biblical womanhood. But her remarks were quickly overshadowed by a heckler who said Erica Kirk protects pedophiles before she was removed. And though the audience rallied behind her, she struggled to get through the rest of her speech and tears were falling down her face.
6: What was it? Well, I don't think I understand that. Like, what was she talking about? Or does it matter?
7: Well, the organization has faced an onslaught of conspiracy theories ever since its founder was assassinated in September of last year through a campaign led by Candace Owens, who was one of Charlie Kirk's best friends, has smeared Erica Kirk, saying wild conspiracy theories as far as connections to Jeffrey Epstein, connections to the national security state, and a lot of these conspiracy theories have proliferated throughout the public.
6: I see. So what were some of the other main speakers and what was their message? Was it similar to Erica Kirk's?
7: Yes, another speaker was an influencer named Alex Clark. She's very popular with conservative young women. She's the host of Culture Apothecary, Turning Point's health and wellness podcast associated with the Make America Healthy Again movement. Clark, over the last few years, has faced criticism for telling young women they should be getting married and planning a family even before they graduate high school, despite herself being unmarried and childless over the age of 30. And this year, she used her remarks to announce her engagement.
6: Okay. So what would you say was the main issue that came up during the summit? Or was this just the overall theme is that sort of directing young women into a particular life course?
7: That's definitely the overall theme. Over the last couple of years, Turning Point's outreach to young women has coalesced around the Make America Healthy Again movement. But over the last year, since the new Trump administration, a growing wedge has developed between this constituency and the administration. So while last year was really a victory lap for MAHA, this year there is a lot of divide that sort of put it at the back of the themes. And as a result, they sort of fell back on typical conservative talking points.
6: Okay, so just very briefly, so was this rift evident at all during the summit, or was it more that you just didn't see the MAHA influence there?
7: Yeah, there just wasn't a lot of talk of Donald Trump this year.
6: That's Madeline Peltz. She's a journalist covering the conservative movement. Madeline, thank you.
7: Thank you.
6: This is Morning Edition from NPR News. I'm Michelle Martin.
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0: A little later this hour, we'll hear a piece written by one of Miho Hazama's students, Michael Dudley. Just ahead, Whistling Past the Graveyard with Beethoven. 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
0: In 1802, Beethoven wrote a letter to his brothers. It was full of frustration, despair, loneliness, pain, and a stubborn belief in the power of art, his art. It reads very much like the kind of note one might leave behind before ending it all. Beethoven did not take his own life, nor did he send that aching confessional to his brothers. It was found in his papers after his death, 25 years later. We know it today as the Heiligenstadt Testament. Maybe just the writing of it helped him square his shoulders and carry on. Whatever the case may be, that year, 1802, a remarkably fertile one for Beethoven. He finished so much music, a symphony, a concert overture, a set of 3 sonatas for violin and piano, 2 sets of variations, and a set of 3 sonatas for solo piano. The first of these 3 in G major is whimsical, almost silly. There's a ka-chunk, ka-chunk, ka-chunk theme that happens over and over, and it suggests a pianist who can't quite make their right and left hands work together. And then miraculously, it flows into this meticulous cascade of right and left coordination. Beethoven maintains this winking good humor all throughout the piece. Whistling Past the Graveyard, maybe? Pianist Vadim Kolodenko would have nothing to say about that. Not a fan of talking about the music he plays. He likes to let it speak for itself. So I'm happy to take one for the team and say these words here, and let Mr. Kolodenko allow the music to tell its own story.

0: 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I'm Valerie Kaler. 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

Welcome to Early Music Now. Today we're hearing French music from two releases from the year 2025. Music for a Mad King featuring Into the Winds and works by Gilles Bachois performed by Le Miroir de Musique. I'm Sarah Schneider. Thanks for tuning in. France was in turmoil during the reign of King Charles VI at the height of the Hundred Years' War. Starting in 1392, the king was plagued by a mysterious illness that plunged him into states of delirium or blankness of mind. This led to the transfer of the crown of France to her mortal enemy, King Henry V of England. In the words of French poet Alain Chartier, "We have erred so much that our rightful lord is placed under the guardianship of his mortal enemy." After a tumultuous period of assassinations, civil war, more English invasions, and violent acts of revenge, Joan of Arc helped to pave the way for the coronation of King Charles VII of France, but it would take more than two decades for France to regain all of the territories lost to England. Let's hear selections from a 2025 recording by Into the Winds. It's called Le Grand Embrassement, Music for a Mad King, starting with music representing the coronation of Charles VI in 1380.

Selections from a CD called Le Grand Embrassement, Music for a Mad King, performed by Into the Winds. Thanks for being here for Early Music Now. We're hearing various wind instruments on this recording by Into the Winds. And in the Middle Ages and Renaissance, wind instruments were divided into groups depending on how loud or soft they were. The O, or loud band instruments, include two types of ancient oboes, shawm and bombard, along with slide trumpet and bagpipes. The other group is called ba and includes recorders and dulcena, a mysterious instrument described by contemporaries as a sweet shawm. We're also hearing various percussion instruments, including an ancestor of the modern timpani. Let's hear more from Le Grand Embrassement, Music for a Mad King, featuring Into the Winds.

We're hearing tracks from a 2025 recording from Into the Winds called Music for a Mad King, including works by Johannes Tapissier, Bauta Cordier, and Nicole Grenon. I'm Sarah Schneider. You're listening to Early Music Now. Thanks for being here today. Gilles Binchois was born around the year 1400 in the area of Mons in what is now Belgium. His father held a position at the court of the Count of Hainaut, and Gilles was destined for court life also. He eventually landed a job at one of the richest courts of the 15th century, working for Philip the Good, Duke of Burgundy. Let's hear some tracks from a 2025 recording featuring Le Miroir de Musique called Loyal Souvenir. I'll start this set with a Sanctus by Gilles Binchois.

Music heard at the court of Burgundy in the 15th century, including music by Gilles Binchois. We're hearing the members of Le Miroir de Musique on Early Music Now. One of the greatest artists of the 15th century also happened to be working at Duke Philip's court at the same time as Gilles Binchois, Jan van Eyck. The two must have crossed paths at some point. In fact, art historian Erwin Panofsky made a convincing argument that Binchois had his portrait painted by van Eyck. The 1432 portrait entitled Timotheus, a reference to a great musician from ancient times. The young man in the portrait is shown sitting in front of a low wall engraved with the words Leal Souvenir, and the recording that we're listening to on the second half of today's show borrows its title from this phrase. Let's hear more music by Gilles Binchois featuring Le Miroir de Musique.

Selections from a recording called Loyal Souvenir featuring Le Miroir de Musique with music by Gilles Bachois. Early Music Now is distributed by the WFMT Radio Network Chicago and is produced in the studios of KMFA in Austin, Texas. I'm Sarah Schneider. I'm very glad you were here today, and I'll see you next time.

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2: I'm Indira Lakshmanan. It's Here and Now. Coming up, votes are still being counted nearly a week after California's primaries. In a heated interview with NBC, President Trump claimed without evidence that the vote was rigged.
3: That's how they voted in California.
4: They're crooked, just like you're crooked. Your press is crooked.
1: Also, new mothers often have more empathy and resilience. Well, a new report finds motherhood enhances other leadership skills, too.
5: The skills that increased the most were time management, resource energy allocation, negotiation, communication, conflict management,
2: and historic wins and big surprises at last night's Tony Awards. Coming up, Here and Now.
1: After this news.
6: Live from NPR News, I'm Lakshmi Singh. The Iranian military is declaring a halt in its military operations following reports that Israel was doing the same. President Trump urged both sides to end the tit-for-tat strikes that followed Israeli attacks over the weekend in Lebanon's capital, where Iranian-backed Hezbollah fighters are being targeted. Separately, Israel says it is shutting down the single crossing for aid and goods into Gaza, citing security concerns in the Palestinian territory. NPR's Anas Baba has the latest from Gaza City.
7: Israel closed the Kerem Shalom crossing, citing what it calls necessary security measures following Iranian missile attacks. This halts the entry of all aid and commercial goods into Gaza, as well as the entry and exit of aid workers and volunteer doctors. Additionally, Israel has closed checkpoints throughout the occupied West Bank, further restricting movement between Palestinian cities there. Israel similarly sealed Gaza's crossings in the early days of the U.S.-Israeli war on Iran, but reopened them after U.S. pressure. Meanwhile, Israel continues striking Lebanon and Gaza. Gaza health officials say nearly 30 Palestinians have been killed in airstrikes since Saturday, including at least six on Monday. Anas Baba, NPR News, Gaza City.
6: Energy prices continue to take a hit because of the war. NPR's Scott Horsley has the latest.
8: Oil prices jumped overnight as Israel and Iran traded attacks, but crude oil prices stabilized after Iran said the skirmish was ending. Retail gasoline prices in the U.S. continue to fall. AAA says the average price of regular gas is about $4.16 a gallon. That's down about 16 cents from a week ago, but still more than a dollar a gallon higher than this time last year. Gasoline prices will likely play a significant role later this week when the Labor Department reports on inflation for the month of May.
6: NPR's Scott Horsley. Texas Attorney General Ken Paxton's lawyer is endorsing the Republicans' rival James Tallarico for U.S. Senate. Today, Dan Cogdell said he threw his support behind the Democratic candidate because Paxton was too focused on appeasing President Trump. Cogdell was part of Paxton's defense team during the Republicans' 2023 impeachment trial. Paxton was acquitted by the Texas Senate. The man accused of setting last year's Palisades fires on trial in Los Angeles, Steve Futterman, has more.
9: Jonathan Rinderknecht is charged with intentionally starting a different fire, the Lockman fire, just past midnight on January 1st last year. Prosecutors say the Lockman fire then smoldered underground for a week before resurfacing and exploding into the Palisades fire. Defense attorney Steve Haney says his client is not guilty. He says the Lockman fire was started by errant fireworks.
10: Jonathan did not start the fire on January 1st. We believe strongly it was started by a firework.
9: The Palisades fire led to the death of a dozen people. Nearly 7,000 structures were destroyed.
6: It's NPR.
11: This is Yellowstone Public Radio. I'm Carl Lengel. Hot Springs is the newest Wyoming county to sign joint agreements with Immigration and Customs Enforcement, making it the eighth in the state, KHOL Jackson's Sophia Boyd-Fliegel reports.
12: Federal data show that Hot Springs County Sheriff Jeremy Crusher signed two 287G agreements in mid-May. One allows his officers to enforce immigration law during routine rounds. The other lets them serve and execute administrative warrants on immigrants already in jail. Crusher declined to comment. ICE did not respond to a request for comment. The signing came 2 weeks before the American Civil Liberties Union of Wyoming filed a lawsuit against the Laramie County Sheriff's Office. It claims the public did not have enough notice and county commissioners did not give written permission. ACLU of Wyoming's Caitlin Densler told KHOL in a statement, She believes the same issue is at play in Hot Springs County. Those signings were not accompanied by a press release, unlike some other agencies, including the Laramie County Sheriff's Office and Wyoming Highway Patrol. Sophia Boyd-Fliegel, KHOL News.
11: Residents in the Fort Benton and Great Falls areas will have an opportunity to share their thoughts Thursday about the arts in the Treasure State. The Montana Arts Council holds its summer session at the Grand Union Hotel, and the community is invited to a reception with free refreshments and a no-host bar. The event is Thursday, June 11th from 5:30 till 7:30 p.m. It is open to the public. For Yellowstone Public Radio News, I'm Carl Lengel.
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0: As climate change worsens, protecting a threatened species' natural habitat, like the frosted flatwood salamander, isn't always enough. So some ecologists are collecting and hatching its eggs in captivity to give them a greater chance of survival.
1: Our ultimate goal in species recovery is to put these animals back on the landscape. 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
3: 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And we talk with a woman who offers one approach to achieving inner peace. 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
4: I realized that when I believed my thoughts, I suffered. 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

It's off of a new release from Corcoran Holt. The release is called The Mecca. Corcoran is on bass, Andre Murchison on trombone. That song is called Brother Cork. There you go. I love it. Chuck Levin's here. Welcome, friends, to the Jazz Living Room, where all the fun is going on here. We got the good stuff. We got jazz and great coffee and, man, just good times. Joe Jones coming up. Dave Glasser, Orbert Davis, Ray Vega, and Thomas Marriott. Some Stacey Kent. Ben Patterson. Some Roy Eldridge and Dizzy Gillespie, too. Oh, yeah. And getting with it here, we got a great one. Oh, this is a great classic from great performance from Lester Young and A Foggy Day.

0: Here's your Yellowstone Public Radio forecast for Montana and the surrounding areas. I'm meteorologist Paul Trombley. We'll stay with some cooler temperatures across the area as the week progresses, as we'll also see some on and off shower and thunder shower opportunities as a few low pressure systems come off the Pacific Northwest into the northern Rockies. So we are starting to see some of that first opportunity for a few showers or thunder showers coming in later tonight. Right now, better chances for western and northeastern Montana for some activity late tonight into early Tuesday. And then as we get into Tuesday, still a few showers, thunder showers here and there. And then just going to be on and off with some showers and thunder showers coming back in late Wednesday, Wednesday night. And then as the cooler temperatures continue into the weekend, still seeing some more isolated opportunities for some showers, for at least for the first part of the weekend Saturday.
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Dave Glasser there, along with Tardo Hammer on piano, from the Begin Again release, the song When You Wish Upon a Star. Joe Jones ahead of that with Satin Doll, with Ray Bryant on piano. Gonna go now to Orbert Davis and the song called Pumpkin and Corn.

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1: Here's your Yellowstone Public Radio forecast for the southern portions of Montana, including Bozeman, Billings, and Miles City. I'm meteorologist Paul Trombley. We'll stay with a blend of clouds and sun around the region this afternoon. High temperature readings will range in the mid-70s to around 80 degrees. For tonight, with partly cloudy skies, slight chance for a shower or thunder shower. Otherwise, low temperature readings back to around 50 or the upper 40s in Livingston, with mid and upper 50s further east. The outlook for Tuesday does call for breaks of sun and some cloudiness, with chances for a few scattered showers and storms as well. Highs range from the mid-60s in Livingston to the low 80s in the Miles City area. I'm meteorologist Paul Trombley for Yellowstone Public Radio.

That's Ben Patterson on piano from That Old Feeling, the name of his CD. And that featured Chris Flory banging out the jazz chords in the background on guitar. Yeah, and the song, The Best Thing for You Would Be Me. Well, Stacey Kent ahead of that with There's a Lull in My Life from Close Your Eyes. That one featured Jim Tomlinson on tenor sax. And Ray Vega and Thomas Marriott ahead of that from the Return of the East-West Trumpet Summit. Two trumpeters with the song The Bourgeoisie, also known as At the Summit. Orbert Davis from Paradise Blue soundtrack did the song Pumpkin and Corn. Okay, well, let's wrap up the hour now here on Jazz with Chuck Levins. And a great one from Roy Eldridge and Dizzy Gillespie together. From their Complete Verve studio recordings, and it is Sometimes I'm Happy

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Off of the CD she did called Plays the Music of Mary Lou Williams. They were really great friends, Marion McPartland at the piano there, with the song Cool Banga. Mary Lou Williams and her really incredible body of work that Marion is certainly demonstrating there. Yeah, Chuck Levin's here. Benny Green coming up, and the group, they call themselves New Faces. Claire Daly, Sarah Vaughan, Bud Freeman, Andy Shepherd, Paul Chambers as well. So let's get with it here. We're going to go to Lauren Henderson to start off with. And this features Godwin Lewis on alto, Josh Evans on trumpet, with the song Let Me Love You.

Here's your Yellowstone Public Radio forecast for Montana and the surrounding areas. I'm meteorologist Paul Trombley. We'll stay with some cooler temperatures across the area as the week progresses, as we'll also see some on and off shower and thundershower opportunities as a few low pressure systems come off the Pacific Northwest into the northern Rockies. So we are starting to see some of that first opportunity for a few showers or thunder showers coming in later tonight. Right now, better chances for western and northeastern Montana for some activity late tonight into early Tuesday. And then as we get into Tuesday, still a few showers, thunder showers here and there. And then just going to be on and off with some showers and thunder showers coming back in late Wednesday night. And then as the cooler temperatures continue into the weekend, still seeing some more isolated opportunities for some showers, for at least for the first part of the weekend Saturday. This is meteorologist Paul Trombley for Yellowstone Public Radio.

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From a release called Descansado, Songs for Film. That is Andy Shepherd, Ivan Arisset, Michelle Benita, Sebastian Rockford, with a song called Pop. It also featured Gary Peacock on bass and Jack DeJohnette on drums on that version of Pop. Bud Freeman before that with I Let a Song Go Out of My Heart from Gentle Duke. Sarah Vaughan with September Song from Sarah Vaughan with Clifford Brown, of course, Clifford on trumpet. And Claire Daly from Baritone Monk did Bright Mississippi. Some great stuff. Chuck Levin's here. Going to wrap up the hour from a, here's a piece from the Capitol Vaults Jazz Series. Features Donald Byrd on trumpet, Kenny Burrell on guitar. But the session belongs to Paul Chambers. And it's a song, Dear Anne.

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2: Here's your Yellowstone Public Radio forecast for the northern portions of Montana, including Great Falls, Havre, and Helena. I'm meteorologist Ray Miller. Increasing cloud cover tonight, a slight chance of an isolated thunderstorm developing, but most of the area stays dry, with temperatures in the upper 40s and lower 50s. On Tuesday, look for cloudy skies, with a few isolated showers and storms. Once again, most of the area stays dry. High temperatures in the upper 70s and low 80s for northeastern Montana, and the mid-70s in north-central parts of the state. Wednesday, mainly cloudy, with a little bit better chance of showers and thunderstorms, and high temperatures in the 60s and 70s. I'm meteorologist Ray Miller for Yellowstone Public Radio.
3: 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I'm Elsa Chang.
4: And I'm Mary Louise Kelly. Coming up, the first album in 5 years for the band Evanescence.
3: I speak with lead singer Amy Lee about what weighed on her as she wrote this music.
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4: After the news.
6: Live from NPR News in Washington, I'm Janine Hurst. Iran and Israel have agreed to halt fighting for now after the two countries traded tit-for-tat attacks on each other and Lebanon over the weekend. This is the fragile ceasefire between the U.S. and Iran holds, but a peace deal is still elusive. NPR's Jane Arraf has more.
7: We're seemingly at a standstill. President Trump has said he's close to a deal, but Iran has made clear that close doesn't really mean the same thing to them. I mean, at issue are some very important things, whether Iran gets revenue from the Strait of Hormuz. And then this first phase doesn't even discuss the nuclear issue, which the U.S. has said was the most important one.
6: NPR's Jane Arraf reporting from Beirut. Watchdogs at the Government Accountability Office are raising concerns about the Census Bureau's work on modernizing how it stores and processes data that it collects through federal government surveys. As NPR's Hanziulah Wong reports, the Congressional Watchdog Agency says there are potential risks to the 2030 census.
8: The Census Bureau has a new program for managing the survey responses it collects to produce key statistics, including results from the 2030 census. But Kevin Walsh, the director of the Government Accountability Office, sees a problem. He says the way the Bureau has estimated the timing of the rollout for parts of its centralized data repository runs the risk of delays in releasing 2030 census data.
9: This is how we allocate seats in our House of Representatives. This is how we distribute billions of dollars of taxpayer funds. So we really have to get this done in time, which is why getting the schedule done and making sure that it's comprehensive and reliable is so important.
8: The Census Bureau says it agrees with the GAO's recommendations for scheduling changes. Hanziulah Wong, NPR News.
6: U.S. futures contracts are trading lower at this hour. 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
10: You're listening to Yellowstone Public Radio News in Billings. I'm Kay Erickson. A startup company tested a small nuclear reactor in Idaho last week that could someday help humans live on the moon. The Department of Energy says it's the first of its kind to be turned on in the last four decades. Wyoming Public Radio's Hannah Bursbach has more.
11: Tom Antonelli with the company Antares says its microreactor could power lunar and deep space missions and remote military bases.
12: Where the grid might not be as reliable and where it's difficult to bring the liquid fuel supply.
11: In what officials dubbed historic, a test model of Antares' microreactor went critical at the remote Idaho National Lab. That means the company safely controlled a nuclear fission reaction, but didn't produce any electricity. That could happen next year. This is the first reactor in a U.S. Energy Department program to meet a July 4th goal. Others at the Idaho lab and a Utah one could be next. The feds have fast-tracked their licenses to usher in a, quote, nuclear renaissance, something some experts worry could result in mistakes. For Wyoming Public Radio, I'm Hannah Mersbach.
10: North Dakota's Republican Congresswoman Julia Fedorchuk faces a potential rematch of her 2024 nomination race in the North Dakota primary tomorrow. Fedorchuk, primary opponent, is former Foreign Service officer Alex Blaze, who finished fourth in the 2024 primary with 4% of the vote behind Fedorchuk. Fedorchuk went on to win the general election with 69% of the vote against Democrat Trygve Hammer, who is also running again and will face the winner of this year's Republican primary. Also on the ballot is a proposed amendment to the North Dakota Constitution that would bar future proposed constitutional amendments from addressing more than one subject at a time. 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

0: By the way, there haven't been a ton of metal bands at your level with a female lead singer, like even now.
1: Yeah.
0: Is it exhausting, though, for years being referred to as a female rock icon?
1: Yeah.
0: What do you make of the whole "you're a female icon" label? You know, like...
1: I don't love that. I don't think anybody does. I am a feminist. I love women. And my favorite music that I listen to is female-fronted. And I don't... It's not on purpose. It just sounds good. There are great artists out there. And the more we lift each other up, too, you know, we're just in establishing that space. So, and I think it's not such a club where people are refusing to believe that it's possible that a woman could handle the power.
0: Handle the power. God forbid. Tell me when you've had enough. Amy Lee of the band Evanescence, the group's latest album, Sanctuary, is out now. Thank you so much for talking to me, Amy. I so enjoyed this.
1: Me too. Thank you so much for having me, and I'll be listening.
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0: Live from NPR News in Washington, I'm Ryland Barton. A federal judge has ruled that President Trump's $100,000 fee for H-1B visa applications is unlawful. As NPR's Sergio Martinez-Beltran reports, the visas are given to highly skilled foreign workers.
1: Boston federal judge Leo Sorokin ruled that $100,000 fee constituted a tax, something the president has no authority to implement. Before, the cost of H-1B visa petitions ranged from $960 to about $7,500. This ruling gives relief to employers, although the White House has said it will appeal. This lawsuit was filed by 20 states, including California. They argued the fee would impede their ability to hire teachers for their primary and secondary schools, exacerbating existing teacher shortages. They also said it would lead to a decline in medical workers. Sergio Martinez Beltran, NPR News, Austin, Texas.
0: This week, the House is expected to take up a bill to fund immigration enforcement for the next 3 years. NPR's Eric McDaniel says it cleared the Senate last week.
2: The $70 billion in immigration enforcement money was first delayed by President Trump's push for $1 billion in Secret Service money for his ballroom project. That push failed. Then the money was held up by his fund to give taxpayer bucks to folks who claim they've been victimized by the government. That's currently on hold due to a court decision, though Trump says he hopes to revive it. House Republicans intend to send this immigration enforcement deal, passed by the Senate Friday, to the White House sometime this week. Then on to their next challenge, renewing Section 702 of the Foreign Intelligence Surveillance Act, which lets the government collect foreigners' communications abroad. That fight got complicated, though, when Trump named a controversial pick to be acting director of national intelligence. Lawmakers have until Friday to work it out. Eric McDaniel, NPR News, Washington.
0: OpenAI, the maker of ChatGPT, says it's filed confidential paperwork with the Securities and Exchange Commission to get the ball rolling on a potential IPO. NPR's John Ruich reports.
3: OpenAI's plans to list shares on the stock exchange have been an open secret for a while now, but they've taken the first step, saying they submitted confidential paperwork, joining a wave of blockbuster IPOs this year. The move comes after competitor Anthropic, which makes the Claude AI models, filed the same paperwork about a week ago, and Elon Musk's company SpaceX, which does rockets, satellite communication, social media, and AI, is poised for its own initial public offering of shares to the public later this week. OpenAI says it has not decided on the timing yet and says it may be a while because there are things the company wants to do that are likely easier as a private company. The filing, it says, gives it the option to go public sooner if that ends up being the best thing. John Ruich, NPR News.
0: President Trump is set to be the first sitting president to attend an NBA Finals game. He's attending Game 3 between the New York Knicks and San Antonio Spurs at Madison Square Garden tonight. The police canceled a watch party outside and instituted a no-bag policy for ticket holders. Mayor Zoran Mamdani is also expected to be there. This is NPR News.
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5: You're listening to Yellowstone Public Radio News. I'm Kay Erickson. Children's well-being is slipping in Montana. That's according to a new report out this morning. Laura Hatch with Big Sky Connection has more.
6: The 2026 Kids Count Data Book by the Annie E. Casey Foundation ranks Montana at 24th in the nation, down from 22nd last year. Montana has seen a 33% increase in the number of children without health insurance since 2019. Heather O'Loughlin is with the Montana Budget and Policy Center. She fears more children could lose coverage due to the ripple effects of Montana enforcing Medicaid work requirements starting this July.
7: This will put significant pressure on the state in implementing those new requirements, and often increased reporting requirements puts burdens on families.
6: The Kids Count data book measures economic well-being, education, health, and family and community factors. For the first time, this year's report gives states a score from 0 to 1,000. O'Loughlin says that number allows for states to see how they compare with other states and the nation, and they can better identify trends and improvements. Montana's score is 590, which is better than the national score of 547. I'm Laura Hatch, reporting.
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0: to Meg Hawthorne's lessons.
1: Taking the opportunity to connect this to a lot of what we're learning about different parts of the world, to a lot of geography standards in fourth grade has been really cool.
0: There's another reason her fourth graders are so fired up. 7 matches will be played in the Boston area.
1: It's really exciting to know that they're just, you know, a hop, skip, and a jump away from where it's all going to be taking place, and it makes it feel that much more real to them. So they're very excited.
0: How excited? Just take a stroll through the lunchroom. Malik Haushan, the district's innovation officer, throws a question out.
2: Who's ready for the World Cup?
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0: The first match in Boston is between Haiti and Scotland this weekend. For NPR News, I'm Suvan Lee in Chelsea, Massachusetts.
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5: And you're listening to Yellowstone Public Radio News. I'm Kay Erickson. The Montana Republican Party worked this primary season to oust several of its own members from the state legislature. It took issue with moderate candidates it saw as too willing to work across the aisle with Democrats. With the dust settling from this month's primary election, Lee Newspaper State Bureau reporter Seaborn Larson joined Montana Public Radio's Austin Amestoy to share results of the intra-party battle.
6: So set the stage a little bit for us here. The Montana GOP this election season was targeting more than a few of its own members to be voted out of the state house. Who are some of those lawmakers, and why did they fall out of favor with the state party?
7: Right. So the lawmakers in question here include that centrist faction of the party that we talk often about here on MTPR. That's Lou Jones, David Beatty, Ed Buttry. These are longtime members of the Republican caucus at the state legislature that will often work with Democrats to pass major policy and spending initiatives. What happened leading up to this election was the 2025 legislature, where a group of 9 Republican legislators in the Senate partnered with Democrats on the first day and sort of exercised a majority control of that chamber throughout the session. And so that was the first big event. The second one was the election of Art Wittick to the top of the Montana Republican Party. And, you know, Art Wittick made it a point of his new chairmanship that he would purge essentially the more moderate wing from the party. And while the party chair doesn't have the power to stop somebody from running as a Republican, it can essentially make being a Republican kind of a uncomfortable situation for its more moderate members. And so for the better part of a year leading up to that primary, the party did put a lot of effort into trying to oust those incumbents.
6: Well, let's talk about the successes and failures of that effort then, Seaborn. How successful was the state party in ousting those incumbents?
7: You know, depending on who you talk to, I think it was kind of a wash, actually. So if we look at the math over in the Senate, it looks like I mentioned earlier, that group of 9 Republicans is going to be a few different members, but there will be another 9 in the Senate of moderate to centrist Republicans who look likely to maybe work with Democrats again to maybe control the chamber on major policy issues. That includes Representative Lou Jones, who's headed for the Senate, and Representative David Beatty, a close ally of Lou Jones. The conservative wing of the party was successful in ousting Representative Ed Buttry. He's been a major proponent of Medicaid the last several sessions, as well as Representative John Fitzpatrick. He was another more moderate legislator who really had gotten involved in funding for state institutions such as the Montana State Hospital and Montana State Prison and Deer Lodge. Those were both in his district, and he lost out to a newcomer who's a major school choice advocate. So policy was, I think, involved in a lot of the outside spending that came into that race as well.
6: So kind of a draw, it sounds like, between these two factions of the Republican Party. And I do think it's important to note here that this was a primary election. So none of these people have been elected to office yet. That's going to happen this November. But it's important because in a lot of these districts, these Republicans who have advanced to the general election stand a very high chance of going on and serving in the state house because they're not in competitive districts. They don't really have viable challengers, or in some cases, a challenger at all. So what are you hearing from GOP party leaders and lawmakers about whether these results are going to impact the way the party governs come January?
7: Absolutely. And, you know, when we get into the legislature in January, what I've been thinking about is, you know, these fault lines in the Republican caucus have existed for a long, long time. And I don't know that I've ever seen as much hostility at the legislature as I did last year when that group of 9 Republican lawmakers broke out with Democrats to kind of run that chamber. And I wonder, you know, will this election actually have much of an impact on those fault lines, or were they so deep already

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